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0: 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I don't even know how to take care of myself.
1: Every child is a gift from heaven. 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

0: everything was gone. All he had dreamed, hoped, and worked for, all of it, gone. The numbness Dindo felt from the shock quickly turned into rage when everyone that should have come to his aid brushed him off.
1: Hi, I'm Cammie, and this is AWR 360.

0: stepping out in his orchard in Esperanza, Dindo smells the sweet fragrance of tropical blooms filling the air.
1: I was still young, but even though it was hard work, I was finally fulfilling my dream of owning a coconut and fruit tree plantation.
0: However, his dreams were shattered when a construction company, armed with falsified documents, cut down his plantation to make a temporary campsite for workers whilst expanding the national highway. Dindo confronted the project engineer, but he only offered Dindo rent money for the land. This compensation could never restore his lost livelihood or the years of labor he poured into building his plantation.
1: Despite seeking help, my pleas were ignored by the authorities. I returned to the project engineer for help, but he got angry and pushed me away. Feeling betrayed by the government and society's failure to listen and help, I resorted to a life of revenge.
0: Driven to utter desperation, Dindo began hijacking trucks and raiding houses, hoping to draw attention to the injustice he faced. Even in the event he was arrested, he hoped it would be an opportunity to plead his case before a judge

0: Many years passed. One day, Dindo's born-again Christian uncle, inspired by a farming program on AWR radio out of Butuan City, encouraged him to tune in to listen to the station's beautiful songs. Out of respect for his uncle, Dindo listened while unwinding and smoking a cigarette. While Dindo was listening, the Path of Truth program came on. Dindo had gone to the seminary prior to his crimes, and now these messages reawakened in him his desire for God. The messages he heard began to address and answer many of the questions he always had about worship and Christianity. As he listened, the Holy Spirit gradually worked on his heart, and he began to realize that the way he was living was wrong. Dindo was so impressed that he sought out the district pastor in Butuan City, Pastor Herman Ramos, who gave him a personal Bible study. As he studied, he could clearly see that his past actions were not in line with God's way. Over time, Dindo's heart underwent a total transformation. With great joy, he declared his acceptance of Christ at a Sabbath school conference at Mountain View College near Valencia City, where he and his wife Merlin were baptized.
1: To this day, I have never stopped forgetting my past life, often feeling ashamed to share my testimony. But through the love and strength of Jesus, I now courageously share my story of how the Lord called and rescued me through Adventist World Radio, offering hope of salvation in Jesus to those who have walked in my shoes.
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1: Can you do anything today to prevent future bone fractures? Women were surveyed in 1976 and again 25 years later in 2001. When asked about risk fractures and physical activity, interesting results surfaced. The women who were the most physically active in 1976 were almost 40% less likely to have a wrist fracture by 2001. Physical activity had a protective effect. Building strong bones is another ageless advantage.
2: 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Para manatiling updated sa mga kaganapan sa Adventist World Radio, i-follow at i-like ang ating Facebook page, AWR Manila, at i-share sa inyong mga kaibigan.

Would you like to reduce your risk of prostate cancer by 40%? The Adventist Health Study found not one, but two ways to do it. Men who regularly enjoy dried fruits, like raisins, prunes, or dried apricots, were 40% less likely to develop prostate cancer. And the men who ate a lot of tomatoes, fresh, canned, or otherwise, reduced their risk of prostate cancer by 40% or more. Regularly enjoying tomatoes and dried fruits is another ageless advantage.

0: Mr. Bautista, yes, we'll just give you a call, okay?
1: Na naman? Pang-sampu ko na to ah. Ano ba namang buhay to?
2: Get a job through your knees. Prayer still works. Adventists care.
3: We were a group of women outside the city gate by the river at a place of prayer. Lydia, a dealer in purple cloth from Thyatira, was also there. Two men came along and started to speak to us and asked to join us in prayer. We later learned that they were Paul and Silas. The Lord opened Lydia's heart to heed Paul's message. She and all the members of her household were baptized. Another day, Paul and Silas were on their way to a place of prayer. They were met by a female slave who had a spirit in her that could predict the future. She earned a lot of money for her owners by fortune telling. She followed us and shouted at us. This was disrupting, and so Paul ordered the spirit out of her. When her owners realized that their chance of making money was gone, they dragged Paul and Silas to the authorities, and they were put in prison.
4: At around midnight, these two very positive prisoners named Paul and Silas were praying and singing hymns to God. The rest of us were listening to them. Suddenly, there was a violent earthquake and the prison shook. All the prison doors flew open and everyone's chains came loose. The jailer woke up, saw all the doors open and drew his sword to kill himself. He thought all the prisoners had escaped, but Paul assured him and shouted that he should not harm himself. The jailer called for lights, rushed in and lay in front of them, trembling. The jailer accepted Jesus Christ, and his whole family was baptized.

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0: The battle of the bulge happens for many of us as we try to shed extra pounds. One way to win is to adopt a total vegetarian or vegan diet. A recent Adventist health study found that the more closely a person consumed a total vegetarian diet, the closer they were to their ideal weight. So each step you take towards a total vegetarian diet will give you an advantage in the battle. A total vegetarian diet is another ageless advantage.
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From sunrise to sunset, we bring messages of encouragement, faith, health, and family life directly to you. 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Rise and Reflect, a brief morning devotional to set a positive tone for your day.

Have you ever wondered if vegetarians get enough protein? 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Wondering where to find plant-based protein? Nuts are an excellent source, as are beans and legumes. Soy products like tofu and tempeh are protein dense. And the Adventist Health Study found that increasing plant-based protein foods reduce the risk of wrist fracture in women by nearly 70%. Enjoying plant-based protein foods is another ageless advantage.

0: insights. 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
0: 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And then, nagbigay ka rin ng mga rekomendasyon kung paano magkakaroon ng matiwasay na tulog. The takeaway that I got, Pam, is good sleep is very, very important para maging kalidad ang ating buhay at maaliwalas ang ating kaisipan, no? We should have sufficient amount of sleep to have a quality and optimum health. Pam?
1: Yes, my takeaway is sleep so that you will be beautiful all the time.
0: Yeah, yeah.
1: Doon,
0: Oo.
1: nakangiti si Dok.
0: May question ba tayo?
1: Meron po tayong question ngayon. Actually, we have answered her questions a while ago from the very, from
0: Okay.
1: the question that we had during the first part. Ito may question ulit po si Ma'am Helen Aguilar, and she said like hindi na daw po ba gagaling yung skitso ng kanyang anak, or may wala na bang paraan or gamot na makakagaling dito? We have at least, we are 4 minutes away. Okay, Doc.
2: Okay. 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Usually po ayon sa pag-aaral, may mga therapy na epektibo po sa pasyenteng may schizophrenia. Una po, what we call is cognitive behavioral therapy that could help para ma-realign po yung kanyang thoughts. And then we also have family therapy na kung saan makakatulong din po sa inyo para mas maintindihan po ninyo yung condition po ng inyong anak. Another thing is the social skills training na kung saan maaari pong makatulong sa kanya at least ma-enhance ng skill niya kung paano relate sa ibang tao. And then another thing would be your healthy lifestyle pa rin po, ano, masustansyang pagkain, avoiding caffeine, soft drinks, junk foods, anything that would harm the child, especially growing ang brain ng bata. And also consistent support system po para doon sa kanya at sa kanyang anak. So,
0: okay.
2: Yes po.
0: Sorry to cut short. I have a friend who texted me, no. Si Captain Umali, he was before president. Si Captain Umali is a pilot and he was president ng Pilot Association of the Philippines. He said that his company prepared a room that is pilot ito ha. Sabi niya, our company prepared a room that is completely dark that would, you know, simulate an evening mood. Would that help po ba sa sleep debt? Kasi sabi mo nga, yung mga graveyard shift, makakatulong na magkaroon sila ng mga power naps and all, but magkakaproblema pa rin later on. But simulating an evening mood, would that help po ba?
2: It would help po, pero we cannot change the biological clock, the circadian biological clock. It's actually there and it couldn't change anymore. So you'll just receive the outcome later on. If you will just simulate it na parang similar lang, it would help somehow, but you cannot change what God has designed.
0: Yeah. Ang ating katawan kasi at kaisipan ay yung sinasabi mo ngang circadian biological clock at dapat na masigurado natin mga kaibigan na tama at nasa timing ang ating wakefulness, di po ba? 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Ayon. Kaya pala, Dr. Ralph, ang Panginoon nag-create ng morning and evening sa Genesis 1:5. There was evening and there was morning. Dahilan sa dinisenyo ang ating katawan para sa umaga magtrabaho at sa gabi ipahinga. The Lord encourages a rhythm of work and rest. Wow! 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Thank you, Dr. Ralph. Napaka-

0: 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I hope that we can invite you again next time.
1: Ang saya-saya, te. And we would like to give a shout-out to all our viewers, both from FB and YouTube, and of course to AWR 89.1. Thank you very much. I'm saying it in English because some of our listeners, I guess, are not Filipino. So thank you very much, and may you stay with us all the time.
0: Dr. Ralphie, last words, please.
2: Okay, maraming salamat po sa mundo po ngayon na abala, maingay at puno-puno ng pagmamadali sa ating buhay. 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
0: Thank you, Dr. Ralph. So this is Mindful Chats. Nagsasabi, ang sapat na pagtulog ay mahalaga po para sa mental health. Ito po ang inyong lingkod, Elaine Ceron Alfanoso. Maraming salamat po. Thank you, Pam. Thank you, Dr.
1: Thank
0: Ralph.
1: Thank you very much. Good night. 8 to 9 again tomorrow. See you. Thank you, Leo and Andy. Bye.
3: 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Kasama ang mga psychologists, guidance counselors, and mental health experts para sagutin ang iyong katanungan at maghatid ng kanilang kaalaman. 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May live tawagan. 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Huwag palalampasin ang Mindful Chats. Every Monday, Wednesday, Friday and Saturday, 8 to 9 p.m. Kasama si Dr. Lane Alfanoso at Pam De Castro. 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
4: 3 square-sailed ships were blown by Atlantic breezes on a storm-tossed sea. Now, at times, the journey was rough, and these sailors wondered whether they would make it to their destination or they would perish at the sea. For 5 weeks, these small vessels, the Nina, the Pinta, and the Santa Maria, traveled in unknown, uncharted sea. But the captain was sure the voyage would be successful because it was a well-used Bible in the captain's cabin that he had read, and it guided his spiritual life on this epic journey. The captain's name, you guessed it, Christopher Columbus. The date was August 3, 1492. Now, in his journal, Columbus wrote these words: "It was the Lord who put it into my mind. I could feel his hand upon me. The fact that it would be possible to sail from here, that's Spain, to the Indies. All who heard of my project rejected it with laughter, ridiculing me. There is no question that the inspiration from the Holy Spirit, because he comforted me with rays of marvelous inspiration from the Holy Scriptures. I said I'd state my reasons." Now he said, here's my reasons why I left Spain and headed for what he believed to be India. Now he bumped into a continent on the way called, that was eventually named, America. He thought he landed in India, so he called the people here what? Indians. But here's what Columbus said. "I stated my reasons for the journey. I hold alone to the sacred scriptures and holy script, the sacred and holy scriptures, and to the interpretation of prophecy given by certain devout persons." Columbus was a student of prophecy, and the book of Daniel really intrigued Columbus. As he studied the book of Daniel, particularly prophecies like Daniel chapter 2 that talked about Babylon, Medo-Persia, Greece, and Rome, Columbus compared those prophecies to history. He saw that the European nations were divided, And he recognized that the stone was going to smite the image. And so he then, as he compared Daniel 2 and Daniel 7, Daniel 8, he believed that Christ was coming and was going to come soon. Columbus also read Matthew chapter 24, and he came to the conclusion that as he read Matthew 24, 14, that this gospel of the kingdom would be preached to all the nations as a witness, then the end would come. And so Columbus thought, if there are those in the world that don't know about the coming of Jesus and have never accepted Christ, that delays Christ coming. So he set out on a journey because he had heard of India that had not yet heard of the gospel. He understood. He knew it was a Hindu nation, so he set out. As he set out, he discovered America. Little did he know that the American continent would become a beacon of religious liberty. His journey to the New World opened up an entire continent that would be a bastion of religious and political freedom. It would become a government for the people, by the people, and of the people. It would have the ideal of liberty and justice. Now, although America has not always lived up to that ideal has been part of its founding. It's part of the very foundation of this society. The Statue of Liberty in New York Harbor, with her beacon of light held high, states it well in the words of Emma Lazarus when she writes, "Give me your tired, your poor, your huddled masses yearning to be free, the wretched refuse of your teeming shore. Send these homeless, tempest-tossed to me. I lift up my hand beside the golden door." So America has been fueled by the desire to be a nation that championed political and religious freedom. Religious liberty has been called America's first liberty because freedom of the mind is logically and philosophically prior to all other freedoms protected by the Constitution. I remember a number of years ago, I was holding evangelistic meetings in the Olympic Stadium in Moscow just after Billy Graham had held his meetings. And during that time, the Russian parliament voted about 219 to 14 to restrict religious freedom. There was a meeting of all the churches in Russia, the Baptists, the Pentecostals, the Adventists, the Orthodox did not participate in that meeting because the idea was to be Russian, was to be Orthodox. And so in that meeting, the Baptists were really concerned. The Adventists were concerned. The Methodists were concerned. And they said, look, if this proposal that has been voted in Parliament passes, we will be severely restricted. And so they said, we've got a debate. So the churches in Russia came to the Adventists and they said, Pastor Finley is here. We want him to go on national television and debate the sponsor of this bill, who's a brilliant congressman that they would call in their parliament. I did not want to enter into that debate at all. But we did, over national television. And I will never forget his opening line. He came on loaded. I mean, he was loaded. And he looked at me and he said, you're from the United States, aren't you? I said, yes, sir. I said, but you need to know, I don't represent the United States. I represent Jesus. And there are more Adventists in other parts of the world than there are in America. But he said, you and your country don't have freedom. He said, there are only 5 basic human rights. We have them all and you don't have any. Number one, the right to housing. You have homeless people. We have none in this country. The government provides homeless. Secondly, the right to health care. You charge people. We don't. We give it to them free. Third, the right to education. We give all of our people education free. You charge. Fourth, the right to food. We have nobody that's hungry here because we provide the food for them. And fifth, the right to job. I just looked at your jobless rates, Mr. Finley, and this is what you have. But we provide all those for our people, so don't talk to me about freedom. That was his opening line. I looked and I smiled. I said, that's an interesting approach, And I would agree with you that governments have responsibility to provide for their people. So we have no argument there. But let me ask you a question. Are there any other freedoms? Freedom of the mind, freedom of the soul. And the difference, sir, between you and me is this. You think the Russian people are ignorant, and I think they're intelligent. He didn't like that very much. He said, "What do you mean?" I said, "You believe that the government has to make all the rights for their religion. I believe that God has given every human being the freedom, and they can either choose to be religious or not choose, and the government has no right to legislate that." When Columbus discovered America, he had no idea that this nation would be a nation of religious freedom. In fact, religious liberty, freedom of the mind, is logically and philosophically the foundation for all other freedoms. Because if you take away the freedom of mind and thought, you take away other freedoms. Now, religious liberty, how do you define that? It's the freedom to believe and exercise or act upon religious convictions without interference from the government. Just as religious liberty involves the freedom to practice religion, it also involves the freedom not to practice religion. Because if you can't say no, your yes is meaningless. Now, the guiding principles to support this definition are found in Article 6 of the Constitution and the opening words of the First Amendment. Article 6 of the Constitution concludes with these words: "No religious test shall ever be required as a qualification to any office or public trust under the United States." See, with this one bold stroke, the framers of the Constitution preserved religious freedom. And of course, the First Amendment's religious liberty clause that begins with "Congress shall make no law," you know it, "respecting an establishment of religion or the free exercise thereof." Now, taken together, these two clauses, "Congress shall make no law that respects the establishment of religion or the free exercise thereof," those two clauses actually protect religious freedom. These principles of religious liberty are woven into the very fabric of American life. They've guided us from our very inception, but it leads us to ask some very thought-provoking questions, some very serious questions. One, will liberty in this country ever fade away like a fading sunset? Will church and state ever unite in America? Will they ever unite to enforce religious tenets of one set of beliefs over another? Will civil unrest lead to the restriction of some of our First Amendment rights? The First Amendment allows peaceable assembly. But what if peaceable assembly turns to riots in Portland, Oregon? What if it turns to riots in Seattle, Washington? Might those First Amendment rights of peaceable assembly, because of the abuse of that, be restricted? Will hate speech, which all Christians reject and condemn, be so narrowly defined that it restricts prophetic proclamation that identifies the beast power in Revelation 13? Could that be considered by some as hate speech? Could it be possible that at a time of natural disasters, economic upheaval, civil unrest, political divisiveness, and international uncertainty, that religious leaders unite to save society from impending disaster and to preserve the social order, and a common day of rest, namely Sunday, becomes the vehicle for unity, just like it was in the days of the ancient Roman Empire? Are those things even remotely possible? If this society is headed down a course where church and state unite to restrict religious freedom, don't you think that that would be outlined in Scripture? And don't you think it'd be wise for God's people to understand what's coming and prepare for it? The book of Revelation has 11 chapters that describe the coming crisis. The first chapter of the book of Revelation reveals Jesus in all his fullness and beauty. Chapters 2 to chapter 11 in Revelation describe the march of the church and the opposition against it down through the centuries. But when you come to chapter 12, from chapter 12 to chapter 22, 11 chapters in the book of Revelation, you have a discussion by John of the visions that God gave to him that talk about final events in Earth's history. The Bible's last book, Revelation, describes an amazing church-state union and the restriction of religious freedoms just before the coming of Jesus. But it also describes the ultimate triumph of God's end-time people and Christ's victory over evil. Here is incredibly good news. The beast will not win, Jesus will. The evil powers of earth will not win, Jesus will. Christ will triumph over the principalities and powers of hell. Jesus will return in blazing glory to deliver his people. And Babylon, representing the forces of evil, representing the union of church and state, will crumble like a sandcastle beneath the waves. We are a people of hope because we know how the story ends. But the end of the story is not the whole story. Don't miss it. We are a people of hope because we know how the story ends. But the end of the story is not the whole story. Before the coming of Jesus, God's people will go through a time of tribulation, a time of challenge, a time of difficulty. In Scripture, it's called the time of trouble. Some have called it tribulation. But never think we have to go through this time alone. Never think that it's our strength that gets us through the final events. Jesus is there to support, to strengthen, to sustain us. Now, I want to spend some time this morning studying these last day events with you. And if you have your Bible, please take it and turn to Revelation, the 17th chapter. Although we will look briefly at chapter 12 and 13, the focus of our attention will be Revelation 17. It's imperative that we know what is coming so that by the grace of God and through his power, we can prepare for it. So I invite you to take your Bibles and turn to Revelation 17. If you don't have a Bible, you can certainly look on the screen. And we're going to look at verses 1 through 6. I'll make a few comments on them, and then we will study them in very careful detail. Revelation 17, 1 to 6. Then one of the seven angels who had the seven bowls came and talked with me, saying to me, now what are the seven bowls? The seven bowls have to do with the seven last plagues. Look at Revelation 16, verse 1. Then I heard a loud voice from the temple saying to the seven angels, go and pour out the bowls of your wrath of God on the earth. So John describes the seven last plagues that will come upon the earth as seven bowls of God's judgment. When he introduces Revelation 17, he says, then one of the seven angels who had the seven bowls came and talked with me. So Revelation 17 tells us what leads up to the seven last plagues and the climax of history within the plagues. Verse 1, then one of the seven angels who had seven bowls came and talked with me, saying, come, I'll show you the judgment of the great harlot. So here are the terms we have to study, the great harlot. The prostitute woman who leaves her true lover, Jesus. She sits on many waters. What does that mean? With whom the kings of the earth have committed fornication. What's that all about? And the inhabitants of the earth were made drunk with the wine of her fornication. What is that wine of her fornication? So he carried me away in the spirit into the wilderness, and I saw a woman sitting on a scarlet-colored beast. Who is this woman? What is the beast? Which is full of names of blasphemy. What's that all about? having 7 heads and 10 horns. What are these 7 heads? 10 horns. The woman was arrayed in purple and scarlet color. Why purple and scarlet color? She was adorned with gold and precious stones and pearls, having in her hand a golden cup full of abominations and the filthiness of her fornication. What's that? And on her head, a name was written, Mystery, Babylon the Great. Why Mystery, Babylon the Great? Why is she the mother of harlots and the abominations of the earth? And I saw the woman drunk with the blood of saints. Obviously, no religious liberty here. She is drunk with the blood of saints and with the blood of martyrs of Jesus. When I saw her, I marveled with amazement. You would marvel too if you saw her, wouldn't you? Now, the description in these verses point us back to Revelation chapter 12. So let's go back to Revelation 12 and see if we can learn some insight into what these verses are all about. Revelation chapter 12, you're going to look there at verse 1. Now a great sign appeared in heaven, a woman clothed with the sun, with the moon under her feet, and on her head a garland of 12 stars. Now notice the contrast between these two women. You have the woman in Revelation 12 and the woman in Revelation 17. The woman in Revelation 12 is clothed with the sun. She's adorned with the glory of Christ's righteousness. The woman in Revelation 17 is dressed in purple and scarlet garments. She's adorned with human falsehood and tradition. The pure woman in Revelation 12 has a garland of 12 stars on her head. What's that all about? She's guided by the teachings of the apostles in her mission. The scarlet woman in Revelation 17 is adorned with gold, precious stones, and pearls. She depends on her lavish wealth and outward adorning to impress and attract her followers. The pure woman stands on the moon. She derives her power from the prophetic word. As the moon reflects the light of the sun, so the Old Testament faintly reflects the glory of Jesus. In the Old Testament, we see Jesus revealed, veiled in splendor. In the New Testament, we see Jesus revealed in glory. The New Testament church was based on the revelation of Christ in the Old Testament. But there, his glory was veiled. But when you come to the New Testament, Jesus' glory is revealed. So here you have the picture of the New Testament church rising. She's guided by 12 apostles with the garland of 12 stars upon her head. She is standing on the moon. The glory of the Old Testament Christ will be revealed in the New Testament church. She is clothed with white, the righteousness of Christ. But the church in Revelation 17 is dramatically different. Notice what she gets her authority from. The scarlet woman in Revelation 17 derives her power from the state or political powers. She, the church, is riding upon the beast. Not only is she influenced by the state, but she influences the state. She gets her power, her authority, from tradition, from state powers, from political alliances, not the word of God. The scarlet woman is identified by Babylon by a name written on her forehead. Her followers have a mark in their foreheads. It's called the mark of the beast. And she sits on this beast. The followers of God bear a mark on their foreheads. It's called the seal of God. The contrast between the pure woman of Revelation 12, God's church, and the fallen church of Revelation chapter 17 could not be more clear. The scarlet woman sits on a scarlet-colored beast which has 7 heads and 10 horns. Now, this is fascinating. This is really fascinating. So she's sitting on this scarlet-colored beast that has 7 heads and 10 horns. Now, in Revelation 12, the dragon that attacks the woman also has 7 heads and 10 horns. The dragon represents, of course, Satan. Now, in Revelation chapter 13, the beast also has 7 heads and 10 horns. So here's the point. The dragon, Satan, who attacks God's people in Revelation 12, needs some allies to join with him. So the beast from the sea and the beast from the land in Revelation chapter 13, namely the papacy and false religion in America, join with the dragon in a union of church and state with a, quote, apparent attempt to unite the social order under the auspices of the first day of the week. And that's the picture of Revelation 17. It's summarizing what has happened in Revelation chapter 12. The scarlet woman in Revelation 17 symbolizes the religious component. It symbolizes not only a single religion, but all false religions uniting with the beast, namely all political or state powers. The whole is motivated and empowered by Satan in his hatred against God and his people. Now, did you notice in Revelation chapter 17 something very quite interesting? It talks about Babylon. Now, why Babylon in Revelation 17? Why this expression, Babylon, the mother of harlots, on her forehead? Why is that there? Throughout Scripture, Babylon represents the oppressor of God's people. It's the citadel of error. It's the center of apostasy. It's the fortress of falsehood. It stands for rebellion against God and disobedient to the divine commands. God's judgments on Old Testament Babylon represent his final judgments on the world. Now, the story of Babylon is very instructive to God's people. Do you remember in the book of Daniel, it talks about Babylon attacking Jerusalem? And when Nebuchadnezzar of Babylon attacked Jerusalem, he took Daniel and his friends captive. In Daniel chapter 3, there was a counterfeit image set up, and a universal world ruler united church and state under the auspices of Babylon so that God's people would be forced, coerced, or compelled to violate one of the commandments that said, "Thou shalt not have any other gods before me." First commandment, "Thou shalt not worship any idols." Second commandment. So the first and second commandments were a test question in the days of ancient Babylon when church and state united. So spiritual Babylon also makes a test question, namely the fourth commandment. Church and state are united again. Again, God's people like Shadrach, Meshach, and Abednego, who went through the fiery furnace, go through a time of trouble. But once again, Jesus steps forth. Once again, Jesus protects his people. Once again, Jesus comes to deliver his people. Once again, at the time of the end, God's people, like in the days of ancient Babylon, will be oppressed and persecuted. Now, the book of Revelation predicts that at a time of social chaos, political crisis, natural disasters, and economic collapse, Jesus will return to triumph over the oppressive powers of the world and liberate his people. He'll reign eternally. He'll establish his throne securely in the universe forever. But in the battle for this throne, God's people will pass through a time of trouble. And then the earth will be illuminated with the glory of God, and Christ will come and will walk through the street, through the gates of the city, into the limitless space to worship in New Jerusalem. Now, Revelation 17, verse 6, talks about that time of difficulty when religious liberty fades like the sun fading in the western sky, bringing in darkness. Take your Bible, please, and turn to Revelation 17, verse 6. This is an expansion on Revelation chapter 13. In Revelation chapter 17, verse 6, it says, "I saw the woman drunk with the blood of the saints and with the blood of martyrs of Jesus. And when I saw her, I marveled with great amazement." A universal death decree has been passed, according to Revelation 13, which we'll look at momentarily. And so much blood of the martyrs has been shed that she is drunk with their slaughter, and according to this verse, revels like a drunkard. Now, let me be very plain with you. God does not allow his people to be playthings of the devil. Just as in the Dark Ages, the medieval church, united church and state, just as that took place, and the blood of the martyrs shed enabled the gospel to be spread. So when an international decree is passed, there will be some martyrdom. But the only reason God allows that to happen is so that the testimony of our faith, if we are called to martyrdom, is a witness to others, and they step out to follow Christ. Once human probation closes and the decree goes forth, he that is just, let him be unjust still, and he that is righteous, let him be righteous still, and the seven last plagues are poured out, there is no more martyrdom because it would serve no ultimate purpose. So God only allows the blood of martyrs to be shed if indeed in some way it goes for the furtherance of the gospel. Now, Revelation chapter 13, verse 15 to 17, describes this as well. Revelation 13, 15 to 17 talks about that time when the woman rides upon the scarlet-colored beast, that time when religious liberty is taken away, when God's people are oppressed. Revelation 13, verse 15 to 17. He was granted power to give breath or life to the image of the beast, that the image of the beast should both speak. Now, in the Bible, the beast represents a political power. How do political powers speak? How do they speak? Through their what? Through their laws. So he was granted power to give life to the image of the beast, that the image of the beast should speak. That is to say that this political power, influenced by the church, the fallen church, would speak, that is, would issue laws and cause that as many as would not worship the image of the beast be what? Killed. And he causes all, both small and great, rich and poor, free and bond, free and slave, to receive a mark on their right hand or their foreheads, that no man might buy or sell except one who has the mark or the name of the beast or the number of his name. So somebody says, Pastor Mark, I shake and tremble when I think of that time that nobody can buy or sell. I shake and tremble when I think of that time of religious liberty going because I don't know if I can make it. The good news is you can't. The better news is, with Jesus, you can. Jesus does not give us the faith of martyrs until the time of martyrdom. As we develop faith in Jesus every day today, as we trust him in the trials of life, as we go through the challenges of life, not in our own strength, but as in Jesus' strength, we are developing faith that will be intensified, magnified, enlarged in the time of difficulty so that in his strength and by his power, we can go through. Now, commenting on Revelation, the 13th chapter, in this little book called Last Day Events, Ellen White is quoting the Great Controversy, page 578, 579. I read. So there's a comment on Revelation 13. The prophecy of Revelation 13 declares that the power represented by the beast with lamb-like horns shall cause the earth and them that dwell therein to worship the papacy. They're symbolized by the beast like unto a leopard. This prophecy will be fulfilled when the United States shall enforce Sunday observance, which Rome claims as the special acknowledgement of her supremacy. Now, listen to this quote or read it from the screen. Can you read it with me from the screen? Political corruption is destroying love of justice and regard for truth. And even in free America, rulers and legislators, in order to secure public favor, will yield to the popular demand for a law enforcing Sunday observance. Now, let's analyze that statement a little bit because it is a very critical statement, extremely important to understand. First, political corruption is destroying love of justice. Do we see any political corruption today? Do we see any political corruption today? All right, political is destroying love of justice and regard for truth. Do we see that happening? Even in free America, rulers and legislators, in order to secure what? Public favor. What's public favor? That's votes, right? The votes to stay in position in order to secure public will yield to the popular demand for a law enforcing Sunday observance. Now, here's an area where I feel many Christians and some Adventists make a serious mistake. They have the idea that some dictator is going to arise, and that dictator is going to enforce the mark of the beast, some authoritarian power. Not at all. At a time of economic difficulty, at a time of political uncertainty, at a time of natural disaster, at a time of civil unrest, what happens? Rulers and yet legislators, in order to secure what public favor will yield to the popular demand. Where does the demand for the law to worship on the first day of the week, where does that demand come from? Does it come from the top or does it come from the bottom? It comes from among what? The people. So it is a massive people movement to establish a day of worship in an attempt to reduce social unrest and to restore what they believe is God's favor to the nation. What this leads up to is a final crisis. Now let's study Revelation 17 more closely. Let's look at it phrase by phrase, those first six verses, and really have them clear in our brains. Revelation 17, we're going back to it. With the background that we've given, this will jump out at us in clear light now. Revelation, the 17th chapter. And we're looking here, starting with verse 1. Revelation 17, verse 1. Now we'll notice the clarity of this, how clear it is. Then one of the seven angels who had the seven bowls, what are the seven bowls, everybody? Seven last plagues, came and talked to me. Come, I'll show you the judgment of the great harlot. Who is the great harlot? It represents fallen religion that has drifted away from the word of God. She sits on many waters. What do waters represent? Look at verse 15. Then he said to me, the waters which you saw where the harlot sits are peoples, multitudes, nations, and tongues. So just like the river Euphrates supported the ancient city of Babylon and provided life-giving water, so many people will support fallen religion and false churches. Now notice what it says. Come, I'll show you the judgment of the great harlot, this church system that's drifted away from Christ, that's introduced her own traditions, who sits on waters, with whom the kings of the earth have committed fornication. What is fornication? It's an illicit union, an illicit relationship. So rather than the church being united to Christ, the fallen church apparently gets its power and strength from the political leaders. She commits fornication with them. She unites with the political leaders. So what do we see? A political religious union that erodes religious liberty. And the inhabitants of the earth were made drunk with the wine of her fornication. Now let's pause there. In the Bible, wine also represents the pure, unadulterated truth of the gospel. Remember? Matthew chapter 26. Matthew chapter 26. Jesus talks about the wine. But this in Revelation 17 is not the pure wine of the gospel. Not at all. Matthew 26, you're looking there at verse 26. Matthew 26, here is the pure wine of the gospel. Matthew 26, verse 26, the Bible says, as they were eating, Jesus took bread, communion service, blessed and broke it, gave it to the disciples and said, take, eat, this is my body. Then he took the cup and gave thanks and gave it to them, saying, drink from it, all of you, for this is my blood for the new covenant, which is shed for many for the remission of sins. But I say to you, I'll not drink of this fruit of the vine now or until the day I drink it new with you in my Father's kingdom. So the pure juice of the grape represents the wine of the gospel. What is the gospel? It is the good news that Jesus came. He tabernacled in human flesh. He lived the perfect life we should have lived. He died the death we should have died. He lives as our great high priest that we can come to him. What is the good news of the gospel? The good news of the gospel is that every man, woman, and child on planet Earth can be saved in God's kingdom. The good news of the gospel is not one man, woman, and child need be lost. What is the false gospel? The false gospel is looking to man rather than looking to Jesus. The false gospel is trying to live the Christian life in your own strength. The false gospel is looking to the traditions of the church rather than the word of God. The true gospel reveals that although we are frail and fallen and sinful and defiled human beings, through Christ and with Christ and because of Christ, we can be saved with him forever. The true gospel leads us to depend totally and absolutely upon Jesus. The wine of Babylon is the false gospel. It represents human dependence, pride, self-inflated importance. It's a gospel that leads men and women to depend on human tradition and non-biblical teachings and human reason and achievements. Now, we discussed previously that the scarlet beast upon which the woman sits represents political or civil government. Now, the main thrust of this chapter 17 is very clear. If you look at the big picture of Revelation 17, here it is. An apostate religious power will unite with the state to achieve absolute control over the world. The mother church, whose religious colors are purple and scarlet, sitting on a hill of city of seven hills in Rome, has multiple daughters, that is, other religious groups who unite with her, teaching unbiblical doctrines. Now, you remember what was written on the head? What was written on the head of this woman? There was a word written. What was it? Do you remember? Mystery what? Babylon the Great. What were the two great teachings of Babylon? If you understand the two great teachings of Babylon, you have insight into what's coming in the future. Here they were. The two great teachings of Babylon were, number one, the immortality of the soul. That there was an immortal essence in human life that left the body at death. And the worship of those ancestors that lived on. Secondly, Bel-Marduk was the chief god of Babylon. Bel-Marduk was the god of sun worship. So the two chief errors of ancient Babylon were what? The immortality of the soul and sun worship. So therefore, we should expect at a time of absolute chaos in society, the devil to work false miracles. We should expect the devil to attempt to unite society on the immortality of the soul and on sun worship. Now look, Ellen White makes this enlightening statement. You'll find it in Great Controversy, page 588. Through the two great errors, the immortality of the soul and Sunday sacredness, Satan will bring people under his deceptions. While the former lays the foundation for spiritualism, the latter creates a bond of sympathy with Rome. I quote, "The Protestants of the United States will be the foremost in stretching their hands across the gulf to grasp the hand of spiritualism. They will reach over the abyss to clasp hands with the Roman power, and under the influence of this threefold union." What's the threefold union? Spiritualism, that's all pagan religions. The papacy, that's the beast power, that's Catholicism. And Protestantism. So under that threefold union, what'll happen? This country will follow in the steps of Rome, trampling on the rights of conscience. Now, the union of church and state is going to lead to Earth's final war. We find that in Revelation 12, verse 17. So go back and look at Revelation 12, verse 17. Revelation, the 12th chapter, the 17th verse. A war is coming. A crisis is coming. But God is going to have a people that stand firm and true to Him through His power, by His strength, in His grace. Revelation 12, 17, the dragon. Who's the dragon? That's the devil. Is enraged or angry with the church. He goes to make war with the rest of her offspring who keep the commandments of God and have the testimony of Jesus. What was the issue in the great controversy in heaven when Lucifer rebelled against God? What was the issue? It was the worthiness of Christ to be worshipped and the authority of God to keep His law. So there were two major issues in Satan's rebellion in heaven. What were they? The worthiness of Jesus to be worshipped and the ability of God to pass just laws. By Satan's ingenious, diabolical action of the change of the Sabbath, he attempted to whack both of those out. Because if you knock out the Sabbath and Christ is no longer the creator, you knock out the ability to worship truly. Because remember, Revelation 4:11 says, "Thou art worthy, O Lord, to receive glory and honor and power because you created all things." So you destroy the Sabbath and you destroy the basis of worship. But if you destroy the Sabbath, you would destroy the authority of the law of God, because the law of God is based on the fact that God created us and therefore we're accountable to Him. So the two issues in which Satan attacked God in heaven become the issues in the final conflict over worshiping the Creator and the authority of God's law. So men and women, saved by grace, transformed by love, redeemed by power, keep the Bible Sabbath, not as a legalistic requirement, but as a sign of Jesus' worthiness, and a sign of Jesus' authority, and a sign of Jesus' redemption. And all the powers of hell, church and state unite, are marshaled against them. But look, we know how the story ends. Revelation chapter 17. Revelation chapter 17. We look here at verse 14. Well, let's go back to look at verse 13. These are one mind. That's the powers of earth that unite. And they will give their power and authority to the beast. Political powers giving their authority to the beast power, the religious powers. Church, state, unite. Verse 14. These will make war with the Lamb, and the Lamb will overcome them. For He is Lord of lords and King of kings, and those that are with Him are called and chosen and faithful. Who's going to win in this war? Notice, these will make war with the Lamb. The Lamb will overcome them, for He is Lord of lords, King of kings, and those that are with Him are called, chosen, and faithful. Jesus will win in earth's last war. Satan will lose in earth's last war. The work of Jesus will go forward to triumph. Notice, those that are with Him are called, chosen, and faithful. What does that mean? First, what does it mean to be called? Every human being ever born in this world is called by Christ to salvation. Everyone. Wherever, whatever country they're born in, because the Bible says, John 1:9, Christ is the light that lights every man born into this world. So when you were born, God had a divine plan to save you. Isn't that good news? When you were born, the Holy Spirit began to work in your life to redeem you. When you were born, God began to arrange circumstances in your life. You were called by God. You feel that nudging in your heart. You feel that conviction of the Holy Spirit. You feel that yourself being led to Him. That is God doing that. You are called. When we make a choice to accept the calling of God in our life, and all of your life, God's going to be calling you deeper, calling you another step in the Christian experience, calling you to deeper prayer, deeper worship, deeper commitment. You are called. But once we accept that calling, then we're chosen. We are chosen to be an ambassador for Christ. We're chosen to be the light of the world. We are chosen to be the salt of the earth. We are chosen to witness for Him. We are not the frozen chosen. We are not chosen to simply come in church and sit here and go home and do nothing. We are chosen to be the light of the world. We're chosen to be an ambassador for Christ. We're chosen to share his love, to give out literature, to give Bible studies, to give out DVDs. We are chosen to make a difference in this world. But I pray to God that not only will we be called and chosen, but we'll be faithful. We'll be faithful. He that endures to the end will be saved. Down through history, God has called men and women. Down through history, God has chosen men and women. And down through history, God's had people that are faithful. Middle Ages, in spite of persecution, God's grace was sufficient. Waldenses, often burned at the stake, martyred, God's grace was sufficient. If you could come with me and interview people in Eastern Europe as we were there during the days of communism, God's grace was sufficient. One of the most moving stories comes from England in the 17th century. It's the story of John James. You may not be aware of it, but there were many Sabbath-keeping Christians in England in the 17th century. John James was a Sabbath-keeping pastor. He was preaching one Sabbath in the 1600s in his church, and the authorities came in and arrested him. He was tried for treason. Now, the interesting thing about this story is we have eyewitness accounts of what happened, and we have the court records of his trial. And I want to read to you a little bit about John James and the trial that he went through. He was examined and committed to Newgate Prison on the testimony of several false witnesses who accused him of speaking treasonable words against the king. His trial took place about a month afterward, at which he was conducted himself in such a manner as to create sympathy. He was sentenced to be hanged, and then after his hanging, for his body to be chopped apart and his heart to be carved out. This awful sentence did not dismay him in the least. He calmly said, "Blessed be God, whom man condemneth, but God justifies." While he lay in prison, under the sentence of death, many persons of distinction visited him. They were greatly affected by his piety and resignation. They offered to exert themselves to secure his pardon, but he had little hope of their success. His wife went to the king, who happened to be Charles II. She appealed for his release, but she was ridiculed and mocked. In both instances, she was repulsed with scoffs and laughter. Now, at the scaffold on the day of his execution, Mr. James addressed the assembly in a very noble and affecting manner. After his address, kneeling down, he thanked God for his mercy and for his innocence. He prayed for the witnesses against him, for the executioner, for the people of God, for the removal of divisions, for the coming of Christ, for the spectators, and for himself, that he might enjoy a sense of God's favor and presence and entrance into glory. When he ended his prayer, the executioner looked at John James and said, "The Lord receive your soul." And John James replied, "Thank you, friend." A friend observing to him said, "This is a happy day." And John James answered, "I bless God it is." Then, having thanked the sheriff for his courtesy, he said, "Father, into thy hands I commend my spirit." When I think of his faith, this thought comes to my mind. I don't want anything in my life to stand between me and Jesus so he cannot strengthen me in that day. Wouldn't it be a terrible thing to face earth's crisis in your own strength, to give up your faith and unite with God's enemies in condemning God's people and be one of the witnesses at a trial for your pastor, for somebody else in your church, and witness against them and see them martyred for their faith? Wouldn't it be a terrible, terrible, terrible thing to sell out so cheap and so quickly? But think of the incredible good news, the amazing good news, to stand faithful and see God's Holy Spirit poured out

0: I don't want anything between you and me. Lord, I want only one thing, and that's to please you in everything I do. I want to see you when you come. I want to live through all eternity. Because to sell out cheap is to lose your soul. And to lose your soul is to lose everything that matters. Would you like to bow your heads with me and pray? Is there somebody here this morning or somebody watching online that there's something in your life that you know is not in harmony with God's will? And the Spirit is convicting you right now to make a decision. A decision for eternity. Either to surrender that thing and give it up, to ask Jesus to help you, to be fully committed to Him. Somebody that's holding something back, you've not yet surrendered this thing. This is not a general call, it's a very specific call. Something you haven't yet surrendered, but God's been convicting you on that. You just want to raise your hand and say, God, give me the strength. God, give me the strength. Just raise your hand now. God, give me that strength. Is there somebody here today that you feel quite weak and frail? At times you wonder whether you can make it, but you want to look away from the woman on the scarlet-colored beast. You want to look to Jesus, to His strength, to His power. You want to say, Jesus, grant to me your strength. Help me to think not of my weakness, but of your strength. Help me not to think of my frailty, but your enduring might. Help me not focus on my faults, but on your victory. Somebody here today that says, Lord, I need you. And I open my heart to you. And I want to focus on Jesus, not on my weakness. Just raise your hand. Oh, my Father, although we see a crisis coming, we recognize that we have a Christ for the crisis. We recognize that our Jesus is stronger and greater than any crisis. Thank you, Lord, that we can be on the winning side. Thank you that we know the end of the story. Thank you that in Jesus we can triumph at last. In Christ's name, amen.
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